Elgar's Nimrod Variation was played by the Grimthorpe Colliery Band. Mantovani's orchestra are with us with the Swedish Rhapsody.

Mantovani's orchestra there with Swedish Rhapsody. You're with Radio Southland on 96.4 FM, and it's Light, Bright and Classical, and the Berlin Opera Orchestra and Chorus have for us the Grand March from Aida.

The beloved St. Dances from Prince Igo were performed there by the Gothenburg Symphony Orchestra and Chorus. You're with Radio Southland on 96.4 FM, and it's Light Brighton Classical, and Massenet's Meditation from Thais is played for us by Alexander Markov on violin with Dmitry Kogan on piano.

Massenet's Meditation from Thais was played by Alexander Markov on the violin and Dmitry Gogan on the piano. Jose Carreras sings for us, Tristesse.

Tristesse was sung by Jose Carreras. From Beatsay's The Pearlfishers comes In the Depths of the Temple, and that is sung by Yossi Balling and Robert Merrill.

From Beachside, The Pillfishers, In the Depths of the Temple, was sung by Yossi Balling and Robert Merrill. Still with Beachside, from Carmen comes La Voici, and that's performed by the Robert Shaw Chorale.

And with that, we have once more come to the end of the program. And as always, I hope that there has been something of interest and enjoyment there for you. 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
2: 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I'm Darren Ludlow. My guest is Olita Crawford, Mahi Tukino, Project Manager for Waihopai Hauora. Welcome in. We're here to talk hardcore.
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Right, Don Street Major show today on the road. I would love to check into my first community event, which is coming up. This is the HBW Janet Rumble 2026. Live pro-wrestling. This is how I Saturday the 25th of July at 5:30 p.m. to 9:30 p.m. at the Empire Women's Club. Tickets can be purchased from eventsfinder.co.nz. The Empire is a ticket. This event is for all ages. This is for all entertainment. Keep an eye on your social media channels. Check out epwwrestlers.co.nz for more information. I've been busy at the Jubilee Diamond Art Group. Facility with Diamond and joining Jubilee will be having a wee break soon, having a school holiday. Events to Jubilee and see what groups are available. Jubilee runs a few groups and has an amazing staff. Talking about Jubilee, I would like to give a big, big shout out to all the amazing staff down here. Thank you all supporting the free Jubilee classes and groups. You are all so amazing. Right, time to get into my first song today, which is Tizzy Singing Africa.

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From the EP Incalescent, this is No Way, and keep this alive.

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From the album Trippy, winner of the Radio Southland Album of the Year at the 2016 Southland Entertainment Awards, this is Left or Right and Trippin' by the Sea.

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3: 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You're listening to Art is Our Perception, a show brought to us with thanks and gratitude to the good people at Arts Marihiku, the Arts Advocate in the South. Remember, you can contact them on their website, artsmarihiku.co.nz, or follow them on Facebook and keep up to date with what's going on in the big, wide, wonderful world of arts. And there is so much happening at the moment at Hawakatūia. And it's been a while, Sarah and Gemma. Welcome back to Art is Our Perception.
4: Thank you.
3: Shall we start with the fun, fluffy stuff?
4: Sure.
3: Let's talk play, because I remember sitting in here and having a chat with you when the first play exhibition happened. How many years ago is it now? Because it's all a blur to me at my age.
4: This is our fifth year running it, so, yeah, it's a challenge to come up with new things.
5: Well, because it's like 9 to 10 zones each year, and this is the fifth year, so, yeah, it's about been about 50 different zones that we've done throughout the shows.
3: But can't you look at dragging back some of the favourites from time to time, you know, the tried and tested and true?
5: We haven't yet. We haven't had to yet.
3: Kudos.
5: Yeah. And we may at some point, but reimagine them, I think.
4: Yeah, sometimes we use elements from past exhibitions.
3: So it becomes source material.
5: Yeah.
3: Okay.
5: And then you have to kind of change up what you put on it.
4: Yes.
3: Well, conveniently, it started just in time for the school holidays.
5: What a happy accident.
3: Something that I'm generally unaware of these days, not being overly affected by them to the same degree anymore. But it's always struck me as a great opportunity to get young people into a gallery, which has to be a big plus, and feel like it's a safe space. Across the 5 years,

0: Has that proven to be the case?
1: Oh, yeah, definitely. I think each year it just goes from strength to strength. And the kids who are coming into the space are kids that we see coming back now too, which is awesome. So they bring their parents back to other exhibitions. They're coming to our Kids Create throughout the year. So it's kind of awesome to be sparking that interest in little kids and then having them grow up, continuing to come.
0: So from those that are attending, are they now not just the little kids but a mix of ages, preteen, I guess, up to that?
2: Yeah, definitely. Oh, well, we have all ages. I think we try and provide something for everyone within the exhibition. So, because, you know, we have walk-ins off the street as well that, you know, haven't necessarily seen that it's been advertised and they've come through Invercargill to go to Stewart Island or something. Oh. And so we need to make sure that they can also come to it and enjoy it and get something out of it. So I think, yeah, we do hit the mark with the play exhibition.
0: So what's the concept? I mean, it's more tactile than anything else you would strike in an art gallery. It is more hands-on in what people are able to experience. But what about creation of art?
1: I think when we set out to do the first one, we really wanted to make it very, this is not a word, but like undigital.
2: We wanted it to be analog, almost old school.
1: Yeah, old school. I mean, we have done, you know, a screen here and there with one thing on it, but we want it to be very hands-on, very, we would kind of want kids, I guess, to remember what, to feel what it was like when we were younger, where you had to use your imagination and you had to kind of get immersed in a creative activity. And
2: for your motor skills. Yeah,
1: very good for your motor skills.
0: Good for the petrol heads.
1: Yes, definitely. And also part of the key concept of play is that it's free for people to attend. Because we just want, especially in the winter school holidays where it's freezing and raining and... You know, we wanted to give
0: parents... He's looking at the two mums and going,
1: We wanted to give parents, you know, a place where they could bring their families and hang out for as long as they want.
0: And it's worked, hasn't it?
1: Yeah.
0: I mean, last year, was it the largest attended exhibition?
1: Yeah. I think every year we've done it, it's been the largest, like the biggest visitor numbers that we've had out of an exhibition for the year. But it just, like last year, we broke the 6,000 mark.
0: I mean, that's pretty cool.
1: Oh, yeah.
2: It's
1: great. And people ring us now and they're like, when's play starting? Like adding it to their calendar.
0: That's good.
1: Yeah, so we do try and make it align with the school holidays.
0: It's not the only thing that's going on, but I'm guessing play will run for just the duration of the fortnight of the school holidays, or is it going to run a little longer than that?
2: No. It runs for 6 weeks.
0: Just only get 2 weeks for school holidays, please tell me.
1: Yes, only 2 weeks for school holidays, but then we find those first 2 weeks are just organised chaos every day. And then when school goes back, that's when we start to get a lot of targeted school groups, daycare groups.
0: Right.
1: The littler kids come in a lot more because it's a bit quieter. Mm. And we even get rest times during that time who come into it, which is quite cool. Mm.
0: Well, that's great because play is not something that we should ever stop doing. It's not just for kids.
1: Yeah, exactly.
0: It's cool that such things exist and that there's an interactive component, like the opportunity for young people to create art, because I remember as a kid in the olden days... in the analog days, when you'd get the chance to go to those school holiday programs and make stuff.
1: Mm-hmm.
0: And it was just such... And you'd take it home and you'd be very proud of it and it'd be put straight in the pearl room or wherever it is that the valuable things go to these days. I have a drawer for that sort of stuff because you do, as a parent, keep it. And it's good that into year five it's become... is it fair to say it's now embedded? Part of the program that
2: we block it out every year for play.
0: It's like, what do we do in July? Oh, easy.
1: Yeah. Right. Yes. We do play. Yeah.
0: It would look funny on the year planner. Play. What?
1: Yes. Yes, it does.
0: Okay, so that's running for 6 weeks. It's underway. Started with a big pyjama party on Friday night. That's a great concept as well. it'll look like a supermarket on a Thursday. It's all about being warm rather than attractive.
1: Yeah,
0: but,
1: exactly.
0: There's not like a good soft onesie. I don't know. I don't have one.
1: We hope to see you there.
0: No, not in a onesie.

0: I'd have to go and acquire one. Maybe I could rent it.
1: Yeah, maybe.
0: For the serious artists, mm-hmm. not that play isn't serious, but the ILT Mutahiku Art Awards are opening again. And this is a combined project between Hauakatūia and the Southland Art Society. How long has it been running as a combined project? A couple of years now?
1: This will be the third year. Yep.
0: So what are the awards about?
1: The awards are about, I suppose, celebrating contemporary New Zealand art and artists. So we make sure that the awards are open nationwide. That was something that was quite important to us when we first collaborated with the Art Society, to make sure that we were giving everyone a chance to exhibit. But it's also kind of a continuation of, obviously, the art gallery used to be out at Anderson House and had this annual spring exhibition every year, and then the Southland Art Society had the ILT Awards at the church.
0: Yep.
1: And so,
0: well, they started across the road at SIT.
1: Yes, that's right. That's right, they did too. And
0: Jenna
1: so
0: was a winner then.
1: She was.
2: Oh, I did, that's right.
1: You did, you won. Yeah. I have not won
2: back
1: any
2: in the
1: awards
2: day.
1: At the art shows.
0: Would you like some ointment for that?
1: No. No.
0: But you're right, it is important. And there's also actual monetary recognition.
1: Yeah, I mean, the prize money is
0: well.
1: Pretty, you know, the top prize now is $8,000. So that's a decent
0: prize. Well, there's, what, 20K in prizes across three or four categories?
1: 21 across eight.
2: Yes, yep.
0: So there's the overall winner, local?
1: Yep, so there's the Southern artist.
0: Yep. Young artist?
1: Yep, Rangatahi.
0: And
1: then there's second and third.
0: Right.
1: People's Choice.
2: Yes.
1: And Innovation.
2: Yes, that's right.
0: Across the years, there have been some very, and I'm going actually before it became the combined project between Art Society and Hauakatūia, art forms across a variety of mediums have come out on top, which I think's really cool. Mm. You know, it's not confined to any one. Digital art one year was a winner, and that challenged a few people.
1: Challenging people.
0: Which is great. You know, there's nothing like a conversation that starts because of an art piece. Are there any restrictions for people who are interested in entering? Mm.
2: So mainly, size will be the restricting factor for most people.
0: So size is important.
2: Mm-hmm. Yes,
1: it is important.
0: Not too big.
1: Not too big,
0: right.
1: No. Not too big.
2: Because of, I think, the space as well, we do have to limit the numbers that are selected. But that not only sort of gives the work room to breathe on the wall, you know, the exhibition is not cluttered. Mm. Everyone that gets accepted gets, you know, a really nice base of wall. There's nothing encroaching on another work. But it also, it kind of makes it all the more exciting to get selected, you know.
0: Is there a fixed number for selection, or does that really depend on what's picked?
2: I think we normally give the judges, depending on the sizes of things that come in. Like,
1: if it's got heaps of really
0: good
1: work.
0: You can only put so much water in the tub.
2: Exactly.
1: So we have to kind of assess that.
2: Yeah, we don't want to do the works a disservice by selecting too many. So, it all depends on the sizes. If everything comes in at the maximum size, it might limit even more.
1: And then likewise, if everything comes in really small, you know, we have to go to fill the space. So we do it case by case. And we put a lot of trust and the judges that we select to, you know, we don't argue, you know, with the judges. The judges were at his final.
2: Yep.
1: And every judge will pick
2: completely different
1: things. Mm. And so, you know, it does come down to a lot of different factors.
2: Mm.
0: Because it really is that whole art is subjective. But in the past, the people that have been judging it have come from a variety of backgrounds and didn't seem to me that they were showing favourites.
1: Yeah, no, I mean, anyone who's a professional in this sector, which we, you know, we try and get people from art galleries up the country, and we've had you know, when you looked at an art dealer to be a judge. Yeah. And so we do try and bring in people who have different skill sets. So we might get one from a public gallery,

0: someone from a dealer gallery, or, you know, so to try and give those different perspectives that come into judging, because judging is hard.
1: Well, it really is, in a situation like this, an unenviable process.
0: Yeah, it's hard.
1: How do you go about selecting who the judges are?
0: Well, we get to meet a lot of people in our career. Yeah. We get to do a lot of networking, and
2: there are people that are more

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6: Hey there, rockers. Welcome along to Live Life Live with Daryl Shuttleworth. I am Daryl Shuttleworth, and tonight's show, the one, the only, Mikey Havoc. Of course, last week we had Jenny Skylander from Devilskin, her choice of songs. This week, Mikey Havoc, of course. He was a bit of a voice of a generation, you might say. Most famously, of course, he was the lead singer for the band Push Push. We're going to kick tonight's show off with Push Push, just so you can familiarise yourself with exactly who Mikey Havoc is. This is song 27. It's 96.4. 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

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Of course, reached out to Mikey Havoc and said to Mikey, mate, throw me some songs, throw me some stuff that I can play on my show live, and I'll get him on there. So he actually went the extra mile and he sent me all of the tracks live. So that was pretty bloody cool.

of them, so good to have them on board. Of course, Mikey Havoc, frontman for the rock band Push Push. Of course, they were massive back in the late 80s, early 90s, and of course, they have reformed in recent years, so very, very cool indeed. Also, a radio personality. He was a DJ on 95BFM for a number of years, won Best New Broadcaster in 1997. Spent a bit of time on Radio Hierarchy as well. Also, did a heap of TV stuff. Of course, Havoc and Newsboy, who didn't love that there? Yeah, really, it was a voice of a generation, I guess you could say, for us young sort of rockers and metalers growing up. And very, very cool guy. Have a wee bit to do with Havoc. And, yeah, top bloke. You wouldn't meet a nicer bloke. So these are his songs. This is what shaped his career, his influences, all those sorts of things. And there's a real mix in here tonight as well. So we're going to continue on with them. As we speak, this here is Aerosmith, way back from 1978. This is Sweet Emotion. It's 96.4 Radio Southlands. 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

96.4 Radio Southlands Live Live with Daryl Shuttleworth, James Brown there, and Tighten Up, of course, the choice of the one, the only Mikey Havoc. Amazing when you speak to some of these artists, just the difference in music they listen to. I mean, we kick the show off there with Aerosmith and then go into James Brown. So, some very, very cool changes and influences there that that Havoc's obviously picked up on throughout his musical journey. Of course, Push Push, if you want to catch them. They are performing live in Christchurch, first South Island gig for some time. It's at the Go Live Festival, which is at the Christchurch Town Hall, Saturday 22nd of August, and they're one of the headliners of the show. Jason Kerrison with Op Shop are there. Of course, Push Push, Pluto also playing as well. And you can get your tickets on eventfinder.co.nz. Head along there and grab a ticket. Head along. I'm ducking along to support the lads in that one there. Cannot wait. Should be a great night out. Of course, tonight's show is all about Mikey Havoc, his choice of songs, and one of the an artist who, when he was alive, I didn't really listen to a lot of his music, but when he died, a lot of his stuff really resonated with me. I thought he was bloody cool. He is Chris Cornell. This is Call Me a Dog. It's 96.4. 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
2: You did not tell me you would be like this.

They told me you'd be like, you know, there'd be a lot of flags, they told me. And I like that I'm seeing a New Zealand flag, a couple of New Zealand flags. That's the difference between them. And I've seen a flag that says, Lord is my shepherd, which I fuck with. But I didn't know there would be so much love in this field, Glastonbury. It's unbelievable. Truly, there aren't festivals like this in the world. This is very special. I'm gonna miss it now. Excuse me. How you doing? What's going on? Oh, you look incredible. I wrote this song a couple of years ago now, I guess. I wrote it in California. And I wrote it about just that, like, bottomless pit feeling of being the biggest loser that you know. And how you feel like people don't really want to hang out with you. They hang out with you because, like, you're your friend's friend or whatever, but... And you're in a group and maybe you say something, like, just after the joke is finished. Or you laugh too loud and you're like, oh, I'm a loser. They hate me. They're onto me. Because I think when you're a strange, magical person, like I know you all are because you're here with me, and I'm a witch, a good witch, you know what it's like, and you know that you're not too much for everyone. You're just kind of magical. So I wrote this song, and I wrote it so I would have a little suit of armor for myself to put on and wear every time I felt this feeling. In Glastonbury, there is no greater feeling than sitting in a field with a couple of thousand people while you sing a song about how you're a loser. So thank you so much for joining me. And if you know this one, and if you... If this resonates with you at all, maybe we can try and make a little light show right now. You can, if you got a lighter, a phone, put it up. This is Liability.

0: And they're gonna watch me disappear into the sun. 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
1: 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One of Mikey Havoc's choices on his playlist here tonight. Big thanks to Mikey, of course, for being a bloody good sport and firing us through a few songs here that we can play. We're not going to have time to fit everything in that he sent me. He sent me some massive songs. Could almost have done 2 weeks of Mikey Havoc choices, but we'll try and squeeze on what we can. Now, one song that he did send me, now this is quite interesting. Basically, it's a band at like a radio station, and they give Jeff Buckley a call on the phone, and Jeff Buckley actually sings a song. It's a Bob Dylan cover over the phone. So technically, yes, it's live in a radio studio, but Mikey chose it, and it's a bloody good song. So have a listen to this, folks. This is really, really cool. It's 96.4 Radio Southland's Live Life Live.
2: I'm dialing the number of Mr. Jeff Buckley.
3: Get his answering machine, will please.
4: I want David Letterman.
2: Probably a wrong number. Maybe we'll get Mel Torme or somebody.
4: Oh, that'd be great.
5: That'd be great.
6: In my mountain greenery.
2: Yeah. I beg your pardon?
5: It's called Steve Lawrence and Edie Gourmet.
2: Yeah. Oh. Well, here, let me try their number then. That's a good idea. I have their number handy as well.
7: Hi, Steve here.
8: Mr. Buckley's office.
2: Yes, is Mr. Jeff Buckley there?
8: He's in a meeting right now.
2: Oh.
8: Can I help you?
2: Well, yes, maybe. Do you know any songs? Would you like to sing?
8: Mr. Buckley, are you in a meeting? He's in a meeting right now.
2: Oh, really? Okay. I have a Chris Cunningham here who would like to speak with him.
8: Mr. Cunningham?
9: Yes.
8: Just a second, please. I'll see if he's available. Mr. Buckley, there's a Mr. Cunningham on the phone. Would you like to take the call now, or shall I tell him you're busy?
9: No, I'll take the call.
8: Okay, he says he'll take the call. Okay? You might want to pick it up in your office. Please hold the line.
2: Some staff.
4: I'm surprised you got through.
10: Is that some hormonal thing there?
2: You've got quite a staff there,
10: Jeff. I guess so. It's Erwin. Erwin doubles as a secretarial type.
2: And Rhodey?
10: Yeah, well, kind of. He's like plugging in this whole thing into the like headphones. Hey!
2: Hey, Jeff.
10: Chris, what's up?
11: Yeah.
2: I think he can hear you okay. So what did you have for dinner, Jeff?
4: Hey, Chris.
10: I can't hear anybody.
4: I mean, Jeff, how are you?
10: Oh.
2: Can you hear me? Yeah, he'll be able to hear you in a second. We'll straighten this.
12: I'm talking to you, Jeff. I'm talking to you, Jeff.
10: I can hear you.
12: Now you... How's dinner?
10: It was pretty cool.
12: What'd you have?
10: Erwin threw down some really cool pasta and... low-fat...
12: he cooks too.
10: Salad and these really cool cats that chase after pencils and balls.
12: Little pencils and balls?
10: At the same time. They're like cubist cats.
12: That's what the pasta was shaped like, pencils and balls?
10: No. There are cats on the side of the table.
12: Oh, I see.
10: Around. One of them, I forget what the name of this one cat is, but I call them the bongo cat because the more you slap on its back really hard like a bongo, the better it likes you.
12: Yeah,
10: it's called the bongo cat.
12: I've known some people like that.
10: I know.
2: Sounds like quite a meal, Jeff.
10: It was really nice. We just we talked about living in New Jersey, or about his living in New Jersey, because it's very extremely mellow here. And nothing ever happens, except that there's fireworks going off outside.
12: Well, I think we should start something off with crickets and...

0: Oh, yeah, I forgot about all those crickets.
1: Yeah, like, you know, they're out there working.
0: You got those crickets there?
1: Yeah, oh, they're happening.
2: Man, I want to get the washboard out.
1: So, what say ye, young man? What? How about a sort of a Morrison-esque?
0: Jeff, if I could just mention, Jeff, there's four people here. Chris Cunningham, Michelle Kinney,
2: Michelle.
0: Jeffrey Gordon.
2: Hi, Jeffrey.
0: And Barry Reynolds, and they're all sort of sitting around playing.
2: They're right in the den area.
0: Yeah, in the sweat lodge.
2: Where I was burning that illegal incense.
0: That's right.
2: That's right, I remember that.
0: And so they've been having a very pleasurable evening, and we're at the end of that evening, and actually they don't have any more material to sing, and I thought maybe you might like to sing a song with them.
2: How about, I don't know. How about, I Shall Be Released? Do you guys know that one?
3: What key?
2: A.

shake that thing, miss. Gotta kinda shake that thing, yo. I know better shake that thing, miss. Da da da da, yo, miss. You the only one here, baby. Cause you shake that thing, miss. Gotta kinda shake that thing.

and it stops. Garshock, experimental metal band out of San Francisco, California, in the Bay Area there, from their 2026 album, Absolutely Nothing. That's a track called Ego. Here on Millsy Rocks, I could listen to a lot more of those guys. I think I will listen to a lot more of those guys over the weekend. Yeah, not too bad at all. All right, we'll continue on with the new music out of 2026, because that's what I've made a feature out of tonight. This band, their self-titled debut EP, is said to be a perfect blend of the swampy blues of the South with a truly modern rock groove. So they're from Baltimore in Maryland. They're formed in 2016 by a 19-year-old guitarist. His name is Teddy Merrill and vocalist John Allen. And John said of the young 19-year-old guitarist, Teddy, he said he was impressed and kept in touch. He's an interesting cat. He's a very old soul. He's a very serene kid. It's as if he's a 70-year-old walking around in a 19-year-old body. So they give nods to heavy blues, but at the same time looking to take rock music into the future and not doing a bad job of it either. So this is a 2026 release from a band called Stone Horses and a song called Make a Living here on Millsy Rocks and Radio South on 96.4.

Mel Z Rocks, Radio South and 96.4. I like them. Hail from Baltimore, Maryland. They are Stone Horses and a track of theirs out of 2026 called Make a Living here on Mel Z Rocks. Yes, of course, as I said earlier in the show, online, radiosouthland.org.nz. You can become a friend of the show by popping along to Facebook and giving the page an old like. Mel Z Rocks, nice and easy to find. And saying hi to everyone up the other end of the island who's listening in through Fresh FM, broadcasting right across the top of the south out of Nelson, taking Mel Z Rocks on board later in the evening on a Thursday. Thanks for having a listen. And if you've downloaded your podcasting, streaming, whatever, just however or wherever you're listening, I do really appreciate you joining in to the show. 2 hours of rock and metal. It's Mel Z Rocks every week here on Radio Southland. So, yeah, thanks for having a listen wherever, whenever you are. Our next band hail from South Africa, a power trio, a stoner rock juggernaut. They bring earthquakes with them wherever they go. Well, that's the blurb that Mongrel Records that they've signed with have put out. They're a band called Rough Magic. Not too bad either. And even better when they team up with fellow South African Dan Patlansky. Man, that guy is good. I've listened to a lot of bad Dan Patlansky albums. Love him. Yeah, very good blues guitar, great voice, just has it all going on. Well, he's teamed up with Rough Magic. This is their 2026 single, For the Life of Me, here on Mel Z Rocks.

like them. They're Rough Magic, hail from South Africa. Teaming up with fellow South African Dan Patlansky. Man, his guitaring is so damn good. For the life of me here on a Millsy Rocks on Radio South and 96.4 as we play nothing but tunes out of 2026 tonight. And going to get a little bit heavier now. We've had some heavy metal. We haven't had any thrash. And I have found some new stuff from a band who formed in late 2023, a Swedish thrash metal band called Bloodstain. They were formed by four classmates at the Ritmus Music High School in Stockholm, who formed the band to compete in a local music competition. Did pretty well. They got second and received the award for best guitarist as well. Released their debut EP, I Am Death, back in March of 2024. And since then, they've released five singles, three of them coming out this year, which are all going to be on their forthcoming album, which is set to be released in September of this year. I'm not sure what it's going to be called, but this is one of those singles. So the first of three released this year for the forthcoming album. This is Bloodstain, Conspiracy, here on Millsy Rocks.

Nilsy Rocks, Radio South and 96.4. I like that one. I did. Bloodstain is the name of the band. Hail from Stockholm, Sweden. That is A Conspiracy from their forthcoming album, debut album, which is set to be released in September. So keep an eye out for that one. Still plenty to come throughout the second half of the show because, yes, we are into the second half of the show. We've had an hour of rock and metal, brand new stuff out of 2026 from bands you may never have heard of or have only heard of loosely, but would like to hear more of. I've got a few of them on the way. This band sing about occultism and witchcraft. All the good things in life. Yeah, so they're sort of an unsigned independent band, but they hail from Virginia Beach, in, funnily enough, Virginia in the US. They've been around since 2019. They've had a couple of EPs to kick off their career, Malleus Maleficarum and Witch's Sabbath. Then they already put out a live album in 2021 as well, Sonic Waves of Doom, Volume 1. Then their first full-length album came out 2022, Eyes of Darkness, followed that up in 2025 with Sinner Modor. They're a band called Woodwitch. Yeah, sort of doomy, stoner metal kind of stuff from the great dismal swamp of southern Virginia. This is Woodwitch and their 2026 single release, Shadow in the Dark, Millsy Rocks.

proto-doom metal out of Virginia. They are Woodwitch. That is their 2026 release, Shadow in the Dark, here on Millsy Rocks on a Radio South and 96.4. Looking at a photo of the band. And while they do look like they would be at home on stage, they also look like they'd be at home in the backyard waiting for their brisket to finish cooking while enjoying a couple of beverages with the kids splashing around in the pool. You know, that kind of thing. So, dipping their toes into both worlds, I suppose you could say. Hey, you are with me, Millsy, and still plenty more to come on the show tonight. All new music out of 2026 from bands you may never have heard of. These guys hail from Athens in Greece. Yeah, I'm really keeping it international, aren't I? So they're a high-energy rock and roll band known for their dynamic sound featuring powerful guitar riffs and driving rhythms. Highly active in the underground rock scene over there in Greece, consistently releasing new music and frequently sharing updates across social platforms. So in other words, they like to get out on Facey and YouTube and all that sort of stuff and share their music around. They have released a new single for 2026. It's a song called Cash and Trash, His Voodoo Coil. Brand new music here on Millsy Rocks.

underground rock and roll out of Athens in Greece. They are Voodoo Coil, Cash and Trash here on Millsy Rocks on a Radio Southland 96.4. 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Broadcasting out of Nelson and taking Millsy Rocks on board on a Thursday night. And you can become a friend of the show as well by popping along to Facebook, finding Millsy Rocks on there and giving the page a like. How's that? All right, I've got a heavy rock band now who tout psych, prog and stoner influences. Yes, they are cowboy stoner rock metal from the south of the UK. There you go. They've released three singles to date.

Combining psychedelic rock, stoner rock and heavy metal, they are Fool's Gamble from Guildford in the UK, and the first of three singles they've released this year, 2026, that is War Mind. Fool's Gamble, worth a listen. You are with me, Millsy on Millsy Rocks, and we're just about getting into the last half hour of the show. I hope you have been enjoying it. I know I have been. I enjoy going through all this music to bring it to you as well. I'll be putting together a normal show for next week. The long weekend will be out of the way, so all the regular features will be back. Same, the compulsory cover, the what's playing in Millsy's Mazda. There'll be a dad joke, or maybe even two, or maybe three, because I haven't had any throughout the specials. We'll have one for next week and two for the shows I've missed. I don't know. We'll see how we go. Update on the house and all that kind of stuff, and too, and loads of rock and metal. So I'll be back next Friday night with that. But tonight, of course, Matariki, a day off for many, a three-day weekend for a lot of people as well, and right in the middle of the old school holidays. So it's nothing extra for the kids, really. But the mums and dads get to have a day with the family, eh? Don't they? Yes, they can. I would say the same thing, but my kids are living in Christchurch, so... Yeah, a day with me, the wife, and the dog, and the cat. We can't forget the cat. Paulie would be upset if I didn't mention him. Anyway, continuing on with the new music out of 2026, and this is a band who hail from Tucson, Arizona. Yes, an award-winning three-piece rock band out of the Arizona desert. And the main man is Adrian Negrete, who writes the originals, sings lead and also plays guitar in the band as well. So they formed back in 2019, and this year they've released an album called Too Rock and Roll. How can you be too rock and roll? But anyway, this is Zenora and a track called Fighter. New music out of 2026 here on Millsy Rocks.

0: Melzy Rocks, Radio South and 96.4, a three-piece rock and roll outfit out of Tucson, Arizona, Zenora and Fighter from their 2026 album release, Two Rock and Roll. I quite like it. Man, that lead singer and guitarist is a very talented dude, I have to say. Our next act is another act from Perth. Actually, not to be confused with the band with the same name who hail from the UK, who are a melodic hard rock AOR band formed in Cardiff, Wales back in 2009, or the Swedish melodic death metal group that was active in Stockholm starting in the late 90s, or another band who are an extreme metal supergroup featuring members of Killswitch and Cannibal Corpse. No, this band hail from Perth, Australia, and another rock band out of there, a four-piece rock band known for their energetic live shows and regular gigs at local venues like the Rosemount Hotel, which I've never been to because I've never been to Perth. I've never been out of New Zealand, so that's a story for another day. But anyway, they are supposed to be quite good, frequent performers in the local scene. So if you like a bit of Oz rock, I got a bit of Oz rock for you right now. New stuff out of 2026 even. This is Serpentine or Serpentine. However, you know, do you drink turpentine or turpentine? This is Trouble from Serpentine here on Melzy Rocks.
1: What I'm going to say ain't going to be PG, brother.

Hailing from Perth, Western Australia, they are Serpentine. Apparently put on a hell of a live show as well. That is their 2026 single, Trouble. Not bad at all. I like it a lot. We are going to get a little bit heavier very shortly. Right now, though, something a little bit different for 2026. There's a band out there, a curated artist-first collaboration series where iconic rock musicians create one-of-a-kind singles, each immortalized as a collectible playing card. I know, yeah, I don't quite know how it works, but I know I have heard this one and I quite like it. And, one of the vocalists that they use, Chaz West, who's worked with the Jason Bonham Band, Lynch Mob, Foreigner, Westbound as well. So we get to collaborate with musicians we haven't worked with before, doing songs we've never done. And the legendary George Lynch, guitarist, of course, formerly with Dokken and Lynch Mob, said that, in my experience, some pairings of musicians look great on paper, but my collaboration here was magical. I feel a lot of freedom with Voodoo Wise Guys. So there you go. It's like a blending of all these different styles and bands and bits and pieces. And apparently the end result is pretty good. I'll let you judge for yourself right now. This is Voodoo Wise Guys, and Someday You'll Know, featuring that man, George Lynch, on guitar here on Millsy Rocks.

Voodoo Wise Guys, a brand put together to release a series of singles. And one of those singles was that one featuring George Lynch on guitar. Someday You'll Know. Voodoo Wise Guys, new for 2026 here on Millsy Rocks on Radio South on 96.4. Have forgotten to mention that I did set my first aid refresher course with the Red Cross this week and passed. As you'll be well aware, so everyone's going to be safe at work and you should be, you know, at ease with your own inner self, that if you fall over in front of me and I see you, I'll be able to get you on back on the right track because, you know, I'm first aid certified. So there we go. And got to do that yesterday, so, and got to finish earlier than

what I normally would on a day of work. And so it's like been like an extra long weekend for me. Quite nice. All right, let's continue on with the music. New stuff out of 2026 here on Millsy Rocks. And this band hail from Scotland. Yes, they do. They've been around since 2018. They play a bit of a mix of death and black and thrash metal. So there you go. They like singing about Lovecraftian horror, anti-capitalism and anti-fascism stuff as well. So there you go. They call themselves Tyrannus. And yeah, they brought out their first self-titled EP back in 2019, and onto their second full-length album, which has been released this year. Of course, they released Unslayable back in 2022, and Tyrannus have released Mournhold this year, and it features this one, the lead single from the album out of 2026. From Mournhold, this is Tyrannus and Rainfall here on a Millsy Rocks. But that's it's a bit of a play on the word, because it's not rain as in R-A-I-N, it's rain as in R-E-I-G-N, fall. I don't know if that makes a difference for you, but I just thought I'd tell you. Millsy Rocks.

0: saw during the siege of El Fasher in Darfur. The city of El Fasher fell to the Rapid Support Forces in October. So what we're hearing is the international community, you know, warning of an impending humanitarian disaster. These drone attacks have also struck critical infrastructure, which could be potentially limiting people's access to water, to electricity. So it is believed that there is already a humanitarian crisis ongoing inside El Obeid. But of course, the real fear is that this will be, you know, another repeat of El Fasher, where civilians were subjected to really extensive and grotesque war crimes at the hands of the RSF, who eventually went on to take that city.
1: Talk about the role of the United Arab Emirates, Julia.
0: So this war, which is often categorized in international media as a civil war, is really a proxy war on both sides. On the side of the RSF, their main backer is the United Arab Emirates. And there's no question that the RSF would not be able to have gotten as far as they have, to have claimed nearly as much territory as they have, without the really robust support of the UAE. The UAE backs the RSF for a couple different reasons. Some of it is ideological. They would say that they are fighting the Islamists who back the Sudanese army. Other reasons include just loyalty to the RSF's leader and economic reasons and interest in gold and in infrastructure in Sudan. But what they've done during the course of this now over 3-year war, in terms of their support for the RSF, is establish this really robust network across Africa, including in Chad and in Libya, where we went, to funnel weapons, fuel, money into the RSF. And into their fight for control of Sudan. And they've also established a training network where they train RSF soldiers in Libya. Reuters did some reporting about an RSF training camp in Ethiopia. So they're providing training as well as Colombian mercenaries to help train RSF troops, and in some cases even fight alongside RSF troops in Sudan. So we're talking about a really extensive network of logistics and training and financial backing from the UAE.
1: For your investigation, you spoke to 7 RSF defectors in Libya. In this clip from your documentary, we hear from one of the defectors who spent 3 months at a training camp outside Benghazi. He said the heavy weaponry he trained on at the camp came from the United Arab Emirates.
2: Only the plane coming showed its Emirati, but the ammunition boxes and the weapons, as well as the cars, none of which had anything to indicate its Emirati. Except for one type of armored car they sent, and it was Emirati. You can see made in Emirates.
3: Can you show me where the camp that you were at in Benghazi is?
2: All the way to the camp. The camp is there.
3: So this road led all the way out. Mm-hmm.
2: That's the camp.
1: In this clip from the film, Julia Steers, you speak to RSF spokesperson Dr. Ala El-Din Nagood, who repeatedly denies they got any support from the United Arab Emirates, UAE.
4: There's much of allegations that's mm-hmm. not true, and we defended and we wrote in our statements against.
5: Mm-hmm. The UN Security Council said British small arms, both target systems and engines for armored personnel carriers that were sold by the Brits to the UAE, were then found in Sudan to be on the RSF side.
4: It's exclusively mm-hmm. sold for the Emiratis, and the Emiratis give it to us.
5: Correct. There's also the report that European-made mortar shells also sold to an Emirati company and then transported through a convoy in Libya, where there's a lot of evidence that you guys were moving stuff through Libya, that those also ended up on the RSF side.
4: No, you know, Libya, this area became an open market for mm-hmm. weapon. Mm-hmm. You can get weapon from wherever you want.
5: Sure.
4: And it's a market, so you can get, if you have money, you can get mm-hmm. a weapon from there.
5: He rejected the claims of our RSF sources about their training in Libya. So do you deny that there are any training camps for the RSF outside of Sudan?
4: It's all our stuff, training camps in our borders.
5: There are no training camps outside of Sudan. what ultimately do you want to get out of this war? You're saying it's for all of these just causes.

0: causes, but what is the ultimate end game?
1: We are looking for a new Sudan.
2: So that's the RSF spokesperson. Julius Steers, talk about what he's denying. What is the UAE's interest here in perpetuating the civil war between the Sudanese army and the RSF? And then what about countries like Britain and the United States, who are very close to the UAE?
3: So he, the RSF, and the UAE vehemently deny the UAE's role in the war, which at this point, you know, is a sort of ridiculous denial. It's really the worst kept secret of the war in Sudan. He is denying what we saw with our own eyes. He is denying what we documented, you know, a year's worth of social media analysis of RSF presence in Libya at training camps in the desert, at training camps near the capital, Benghazi. He's denying a very extensive documentation of the presence of UAE-backed Colombian mercenaries in Libya, in Sudan, traveling through Libya into Sudan's Darfur region. So as I said, he's denying this very extensive network that the UAE has established, including in Libya. And, you know, as you mentioned, the role of the UK or in the US in pressuring, you know, a critical partner of theirs, the UAE, has been very minimal. So, you know, there has been very little pressure on the UAE to actually acknowledge their role or to stop the flow of weapons and troops into Sudan.
2: And what is the UAE's interest here?
3: So the UAE's interest, you know, I think we have to recognize that they are a country with almost limitless resources. So to a certain extent, we could just be seeing they have backed one side and they're going to continue dumping resources into that side until the end. There has been some points of the war where analysts would wonder, you know, when the RSF was sort of on the back foot, and analysts would wonder how long will the UAE keep backing a potentially losing horse. But now we've seen the RSF has taken all of Darfur. They're putting up a very fierce fight in El Obeid, and there is absolutely no sign of UAE support slowing down. In the long term, they have an economic interest in Sudan, in Sudan's gold trade, in Sudan's agricultural trade. They also do not want to see an Islamist-backed government installed in the Horn of Africa. And so the Sudanese army is backed by Islamists. So they would obviously prefer that the RSF would be the party that eventually takes over Sudan.
2: This is a clip from your documentary that looks at how the UAE has brought Colombian mercenaries into the conflict.
4: That's Colombian.
5: Well, they did talk about it. But the general consensus is that the Emiratis brought and paid them.
6: The UAE has sent hundreds of Colombian mercenaries to Sudan, many making stops in Libya to train and fight alongside the RSF. They're contracted by Global Security Services Group, a UAE-based company with links to the Emirati government. With the help of Conflict Insights Group, we analyzed telephones located at Camp 17. Using publicly available phone data, we found evidence of one suspected Colombian contractor at the site. The phone was active at Camp 17 in June 2025.
2: Julia Steers, if you can talk about the significance of the Colombian mercenaries being brought in by the UAE as we wrap up right now.
3: So the Colombian mercenaries are brought in to train the RSF specifically on these new types of weaponry that are then being trafficked into Sudan. And they were considered to be really influential in the fight in Al-Fashir, which fell to the RSF a few months ago, both in terms of training, and there was some evidence of them being on the ground actually fighting alongside the RSF in Al-Fashir. And so, of course, there is a concern that in other battles, the RSF will continue to get this training on specialized weaponry and that they could be backed
2: Julia,
3: up by the Colombian mercenaries.
2: In this last 20 seconds, the human toll, if you can address that.
3: In El Obeid, there's concern about hundreds of thousands of civilians, you know, and we have seen an utter lack of true care by the international community for the amount of civilians that are being targeted and killed in this war.
2: Julia Steers, award-winning journalist and documentary filmmaker, correspondent in the new Evident Media Lighthouse Reports documentary, Inside the Secret Network, Fueling Sudan's War. Thank you so much for being with us. I'm Amy Goodman. This is Democracy Now!, democracynow.org, the War and Peace Report.

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1: Thing right here is letting all the ladies know what guys talk about. You know.

winter. Can't stand the cold. I tend to cancel all the plans. But when the heat comes, something takes a hold. Can I kick it? Yeah, I can.

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Can you reach me?

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Yeah. 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She say, do you love me? 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

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Killers in the jungle. Killers in the jungle. Killers in the jungle. Yo, listen, you hear that? Killers in the jungle. Killers in the jungle. Killers in the jungle.

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Killers in the jungle. Killers in the jungle. Killers in the jungle. Yo, listen, you hear that? Killers in the jungle. Killers in the jungle. Killers in the jungle.

0: you have concerns about anything broadcast by Radio Southland, please contact the station manager, who will investigate it accordingly. If you feel broadcasting standards have seriously been breached, formal complaints must be made in writing and addressed to the manager at PO Box 1, Invercargill. Written complaints must be lodged within 20 working days of the broadcast. If you're unhappy with the response or your complaint relates to a privacy or an election issue, you can contact the Broadcasting Standards Authority directly at bsa.govt.nz.
1: The following program may contain music with language or themes which some might consider offensive. We advise discretion.
2: Crave Rave in the mix sessions with Jake. 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
1: 3,500 men from more than 40 countries have been killed fighting for Russia in Ukraine.
2: Those countries include, you know, from Ecuador and United States of America to Vietnam, Cuba and Sri Lanka. It's the biggest number of North Korean soldiers.
1: Also in the newsroom with me, Janat Jalil, 12 people are killed by wildfires in Spain as a heat wave across Europe triggers emergency measures in France. We hear about the airline passenger who had a narrow escape after being partially sucked out of a plane window. After a former British minister is found dead at a home, a man is arrested on suspicion of murder. And
3: nothing has ever gotten in my way. Doesn't matter what you are. You can still do it if you want to do it. And I like to do things that nobody has ever done.
1: The oldest woman to travel into space, Wally Funk, has died at the age of 87. That's after this bulletin.
4: BBC News, I'm John Shea. Research by the BBC's Russian service has shown that foreigners from more than 40 countries are known to have died while fighting for Russia during the full-scale invasion of Ukraine. More than 3,500 foreigners are known to have been killed, although the number is likely to be much higher. Olga Evshina has more details.
2: It seems most of them were recruited from Russian prisons. So these were foreigners who were sitting in Russian prisons, found guilty for different crimes, and they were offered a deal. You spend 6 months on the front line and you're free, and many decided to join, especially those from Central Asian countries. The next wave seems to happen in 2024. That was

0: generally at the time when Russia has significantly increased bonuses and payout for new people signing contracts with the Russian army. And then the last wave, the third wave, is people from, you know, who come to Russia as migrants, and many of them are forced to sign contracts, or they do it themselves just because the pressure is too high.
1: The emergency services in southern Spain say they're fighting a terrible and very complex fire, which is spreading very fast. It's killed at least 12 people, with 23 still unaccounted for. The Andalusian regional government has declared 3 days of mourning for the victims of the fire in Los Gallardos. Guy Hedgecoe reports.
2: This is already the worst fire the Andalusia region has ever seen in terms of human loss. There are fears the number of dead will rise. The bodies of four of the victims were found in a car. The authorities said they believe they were British because the steering wheel was on the right-hand side. Eight other people who are known to have died had tried to escape the flames on foot. Investigators have inspected a collapsed power cable, which was initially blamed for starting the blaze, but local technicians have said electricity was not running through it.
1: France is activating an extreme heat emergency plan for the first time in all areas. Nine departments in western France are being put on the highest heatwave alert today, and 24 will be affected on Saturday. British police have begun a murder investigation into the death of the well-known former government minister and TV personality Anne Widdecombe. Officers say they found the 78-year-old's body at her home in southwest England on Thursday with serious injuries. A 26-year-old man has been arrested. Anne Widdecombe served as a Member of Parliament for the Conservative Party for more than two decades. Assistant Chief Constable Matt Longman of Devon and Cornwall Police gave more details.
3: The suspect, who is a white British national, remains in police custody whilst the inquiries continue. While we work closely with our partners and have consulted counter-terrorism policing as part of our initial inquiries, the incident is not being treated as terrorism.
1: This is the latest world news from the BBC. A passenger on board a flight from Greece to Germany has been given medical attention after a window dislodged in flight. Reports say he was partially sucked out of the opening head first before the aircraft, operated by Malta Air, a subsidiary of Ryanair, landed safely. His wife is said to have stopped him being pulled out altogether by holding on to him for 5 minutes. A delegation from Qatar has travelled to Iran in the latest attempts to salvage the fragile deal between the US and Iran after an escalation in hostilities this week. Earlier, President Trump said that the US had agreed to a request from Tehran to continue talks, but that the ceasefire is over. Here's our Middle East analyst, Sebastian Usher.
4: The latest comments from President Trump are very ambiguous. I mean, how can you have talks but not have a ceasefire? The reason for the talks happening is essentially because there is a ceasefire. So I think, as far as President Trump is concerned, he doesn't want an all-out war, but he doesn't want to give a sense that he's giving in any way to Iran. And I think what's changed over this past week a little bit is a bit of clarity about how vital the Strait of Hormuz remains to the Iranians.
1: At the Wimbledon tennis tournament, the defending champion Jannik Sinner is through to the men's singles final after a convincing win over Novak Djokovic. The Italian won in straight sets. He'll face Germany's Alexander Zverev on Sunday. Earlier, Zverev earned his place in the final by defeating the British wildcard Arthur Ferry. In football, Belgium will take on Spain shortly in the quarterfinals of the Men's World Cup. Spain, the reigning European champions, are yet to concede a goal in the tournament. Belgium's confidence has been boosted by their 4-1 thrashing of the United States in the previous round. The winner will face the favourites, France, in the semi-final. BBC News.
5: You're listening to The Newsroom from the BBC World Service with me, Janet Jalil. As Russian losses in Ukraine mount, the BBC has confirmed that more than 3,500 foreign nationals from more than 40 countries have died fighting for Russia. BBC Russia has been keeping a record of service personnel killed in the war in Ukraine. Olga Ivshina told us what she'd uncovered about the foreign recruits who've died.
0: Since the first year of the invasion, together with the independent Russian media, Media Zona, and the team of independent volunteers, we have been counting people who have died fighting for on the Russian side during this invasion in Ukraine using open source only. And so we don't use the information supplied by, you know, Western intelligences, Ukrainian side. It's only those we can 100% verify via open source. And so far, we have confirmed that at least 3,589 foreigners from more than 40 countries died fighting for Russia. And those countries include, you know, from Ecuador and United States of America to Vietnam, Cuba and Sri Lanka. So it's a wide selection across the whole world.
5: The greatest number, I think, are from North Korea. How did so many foreigners come to fight for Russia?
0: Yes, the biggest number, over 2,300, so over 2,000, are North Korean soldiers who were fighting in Russia, you know, following the bilateral agreement. So apart from that, yeah, we have identified at least 1,285 soldiers coming from all over the world and not through state-mediated contacts. So they have different destinies, but we have found three major tendencies. It seems during the first 2 years, Russia was heavily recruiting prisoners, to both Russians and foreigners, but some foreigners decided to join the deal as well. So they were given a chance that if they survive for 6 months on the front line, they will be pardoned and they can go free. And also they will get some money, some salary. It seems since the early 2024, this resource was more or less exhausted, but Russia has significantly increased payout bonuses for people to sign up contracts with the Russian army. And then that perspective became very appealing for certain people from countries where they face economic hardship, like Nepal, India, Yemen, Cuba, etc. Sometimes people thought they were going to work as security guards or something like this. So the picture is sort of complicated. But over the past year and a half, we see a new tendency. It seems now Russia is putting more emphasis on migrant workers. So people who are coming to Russia to work as construction workers or maybe as students, etc. So they're trying to put some pressure on those people, making them sign contracts with the Russian army. And also they're ramping up their recruitment in various African countries, because it seems that the word hasn't spread yet about the conditions and the, you know, details of the deal. So there are still people who are eager to sign up.
5: Olga Ivshina. At least 12 people have died in a wildfire in southern Spain. More than 20 others are still missing. Hundreds of emergency service and military personnel are battling the flames in the southern region of Andalusia. The fire broke out near Los Gallardas, not far from the Mediterranean coast. The Andalusia president said it had spread like gunpowder. Guy Hedgeco reports from Madrid.
2: This is already the worst fire the Andalusia region has ever seen in terms of human loss. There are fears the number of dead will rise. The bodies of four of the victims were found in a car. Eight other people who are known to have died had tried to escape the flames on foot. This is a popular area for tourists, many of whom are British. Peter Chapman, from the UK, has a holiday home in nearby Mojácar.
6: This morning when we got up, the sun was blocked out, and we had ash all over our terrace. The wind has changed direction, so it's a lot clearer now, and hopefully it won't go in this direction.
2: The local government said it was likely that the victims, most of who are thought to be foreign holidaymakers, had failed to heed evacuation instructions. Investigators have inspected a collapsed power cable, which was initially blamed for starting the blaze, but local technicians have said electricity was not running through it. Helicopters and planes have been dropping water on the blaze as firefighters try to bring it under control with the help of the military. The president of the Andalusia region, Juanma Moreno, said there's a huge response underway.
7: We're deploying every resource at our disposal. Yesterday there were 16 aerial resources. There are around 500 personnel working in the area, and in short, we are doing everything technically and humanly possible to bring the fire under control.
2: This area of southeastern Spain, which is slightly inland from the coast, is hilly and covered with vegetation, making firefighting difficult. Spain, as with much of southern Europe, has been experiencing high temperatures in recent days, and windy conditions in the area have increased the risk of wildfires.
5: Kai Hedko. Well, these wildfires come after repeated extreme heat waves across Western Europe. A number of regions in France have been put on the highest heat wave alert. I spoke to Chris Fawkes from BBC Weather and asked him how the weather in Spain has contributed to the wildfires.

0: wildfires there?
1: I think there's two things we need to think about. First of all, it's the conditions that set in place all of that dry material that fueled the fire. And really, that comes down to the extreme heat waves that we've seen this year. Now, in Spain in June, there are a number of cities that reached their record temperatures in June, and we know that over 1,000 people died due to the heat. So in many cases, these people might have been quite elderly or people with underlying health conditions, but nevertheless, it was the heat that killed them. So these heat waves are deadly, but of course it was those heat waves that dried out all of the brush, making it susceptible to fire. Now, whatever caused the fire on Thursday, what we can see is on satellite pictures, we can actually pick up thermal heat anomalies. So that's the hot spots that the fire creates as they start. And from then, you can just see the fire really spreading and becoming much, much more intense over a very short space of time. And the local weather conditions that helped that wildfire really spread and become so fierce is that we had southeasterly winds gusting at about 25 miles an hour, so really fanning those flames. But as well as that, the humidity levels with those winds were very, very low on Thursday. 20% humidity. That's incredibly dry conditions, dry winds that are blowing in. Now, once the wildfires have initiated, you've then got the topography that didn't help, because those southeasterly winds pushed the fire uphill. And that's a really good direction for the fire to spread and become much more intense over time. As well as that, once these wildfires get going, they can actually create their own wind systems anyway, which makes them become even more intense and quite unpredictable and dangerous for firefighters to try and tackle.
0: And you talked about 1,000 excess deaths in Spain. There have also been about 1,000 excess deaths in France, which is also experiencing yet another heat wave. But that figure is much lower than that heat wave back in 2003, which led to a lot of soul searching in France about the lack of medical care at a time when people were perhaps more vulnerable to the heat.
1: Yeah, I mean, 2003 was just the most incredible heat wave, not just affecting France, but actually much of Western Europe. The stats say that somewhere between 30 and 70,000 people died, and it's thought that about 15,000 people of those were victims from the heatwave in France. Now, there were a number of things that happened there. You know, it coincided with the French holidays, which certainly didn't help things. But I think after 2003, a lot of the authorities went and thought, you know, these heatwaves are really serious. We need to do something about it. Already in June, we've seen over 1,000 excess deaths in Spain, over 1,000 in France. It can take weeks and months for the data to become fully available.
0: And it looks like these heat waves are coming more often and perhaps more fiercely.
1: That's a central forecast, actually, for climate change. You know, we are expecting heat waves, when they do come along, to come along more regularly. And when they do happen, for the temperatures to be more extreme.
0: Is Europe heating up faster than the rest of the world?
1: Yes. Yes, it does seem to be. That's one of the real worries, that, you know, these things could come much more frequently, be much more extreme, and Europe, with its massive population, particularly exposed to these rapidly changing climatic conditions.
0: Chris Fawkes, you're listening to The Newsroom from the BBC World Service. Here in the UK, police have launched a murder inquiry into the death of a former government minister, Anne Widdecombe. The 78-year-old was found with serious injuries in her remote rural home in Devon in southwest England. A 26-year-old man has been arrested on suspicion of murder. Anne Widdecombe was a big character in British politics, who backed Brexit and also became an unlikely star of the BBC celebrity dancing show Strictly Come Dancing. And a short time ago, Assistant Chief Constable Matt Longman made this statement.
2: This is an extremely tragic incident. Our thoughts are very much with the family and friends of Miss Widdecombe at this very difficult time. Our murder inquiry is in its early stages, but moving at significant pace, and we are deploying all the necessary resources to find out exactly what has happened. I would appeal to anyone who may have information about this incident, however insignificant it may seem, to come forward and speak with us.
0: Let's speak to our UK political correspondent, Rob Watson. Rob, what more can you tell us about this case?
3: Well, you know, we journalists overuse perhaps the word shocking about crime and the deaths of politicians, but I think this one has genuinely shocked not just British politicians, but people in Britain generally. I mean, as you said, Anne Widdecombe was 78 years old. This murder happened in a extraordinarily normally peaceful part of England in the southwest. She was discovered, her body was discovered by the ambulance services. She suffered serious injuries.

0: yesterday morning, and now there is a murder investigation. I mean, they have a suspect. The police were asked, you know, do they think that perhaps there was a terrorist motive, was this in any way political? And they said they have no information of either of those two possible causes. But, I mean, at this point, Jeanette, we don't know. All we know is that you know, someone who was a very prominent politician has been brutally murdered.
1: And she was a very well-known character here in Britain, a very colourful and at times controversial figure.
0: Absolutely. And I think one would add in another word, feisty, which is being used about her by political supporters and opponents alike. I mean, she was an extraordinary character. She was very much of the right. She had extremely conservative social views, was in favour of hanging. She was anti-abortion. She thought that doctors might find a cure one day to being homosexual. So that gives you a flavour of her views. She was a really kind of prominent Brexiteer. But the reason why she is so well known is because she had this second life after politics in what you might call celebrity TV. So she was on a program called Strictly Come Dancing. And I think there's a way in which it says a lot that she became a household name. It says a lot about Britain that we sort of rather like our eccentrics. And my goodness, she was a plain-speaking eccentric with a certain turn of phrase. And even those people that wouldn't necessarily have agreed with her incredibly strident political views would have somehow identified her as a sort of rather fearless, outspoken character.
1: Rob, thank you. Rob Watson. Next to a story that must have been terrifying for one passenger on a Ryanair flight. A plane travelling from Greece to Germany was forced to turn back after the passenger was nearly sucked out of a cabin window mid-air. Witnesses say the man's head and shoulders were pulled outside the aircraft after the window was dislodged. The aircraft, operated by a subsidiary of Ryanair, Malta Air, did manage to land safely. Here's our business correspondent, Theo Leggett.
2: The aircraft, an 18-year-old Boeing 737, was a few minutes into an early morning flight from Thessaloniki to Memmingen when the incident happened. Ryanair said a window became dislodged. Witnesses told local media they heard a loud bang before the window shattered and oxygen masks dropped down. As air rushed out of the plane, a 61-year-old Serbian man is reported to have been partially sucked out of the window, although he was restrained by his seatbelt, while his wife also held onto his legs. A former airline pilot, Chris Brady, says this shows why wearing seatbelts throughout a flight is a very good idea.
3: We do, as captains, always say to the passengers, please keep your seatbelts fastened as a precaution in flight, even when we switch the belt signs off. And it's for exactly this sort of thing, or for turbulence encounters or whatever. So it is good practice to leave your seatbelts on.
2: A spokesman for the Pan-Hellenic Federation of Public Hospital Employees said the man was conscious, in shock, and had sustained friction burns, which were being treated in hospital. Ryanair has not commented on the cause of the incident, which is under investigation, although local reports claim it was due to debris from a damaged engine striking the window.
1: Theo Leggett. The case of a suspected bomber accused of targeting a Ukrainian oligarch in the wealthy Principality of Monaco has taken another murky turn. Days after a rucksack bomb seriously wounded the Ukrainian businessman and his partner as they were leaving their Monaco apartment block with their child, the body of their suspected attacker, Anastasia Berezovska, was found thousands of kilometres away in a Ukrainian forest near the capital, Kyiv. Two men have been charged with her murder. Now, one of them, a Ukrainian intelligence agent who had confessed to shooting her, has changed his story and claims he didn't pull the trigger after all. Sarah Rainsford was in court on Thursday to hear this latest twist.
4: He said to the judge that he wanted to tell the truth, and he then proceeded to give a very detailed account of how he and his alleged accomplice had picked Anastasia Berezovska up in his car. They had driven her to a forest, and when they were on the way, he says that his accomplice pulled out a Makarov pistol and began loading it. And he claims that he protested that they were there to apparently protect Berezovska. But in the end, they drove into the forest, he says in his account, got out of the car, and then his accomplice, he says, pulled the trigger and fired four shots at Berezovska. He then says that the pair of them buried her body in the woods, and they disposed of the gun and some documents and some mobile phones that they found on Berezovska.

0: Now, this account is disputed by a lawyer for the second man, and it turns on its head somewhat the original account, but it doesn't change the fact that this woman, Anastasia Berezovska, has been killed, that these two men are clearly both implicated, and that we still don't know why the businessman in Monaco was ever targeted in the first place.
1: Yes, and the fact that Anastasia Berezovska has now been killed will make it all the harder to find out why this Ukrainian oligarch in Monaco was targeted. The fact that her two suspected killers have links to intelligence has made this case all the more intriguing. It almost sounds like something out of a thriller.
0: It makes it intriguing. It makes it hard to know whether we'll ever get to the bottom of it. But yeah, it is, I think, also uncomfortable for the Ukrainian government. So the main suspect, the one who originally confessed, is an active and also very heavily decorated officer with GUR, which is the military intelligence agency. And the second suspect is a former officer with the main security service, the SBU, so the domestic intelligence agency here. According to the prosecution, and we spoke quite a lot to the prosecutor in court, they say that they were led to these two characters and then subsequently to the body of Anastasia Berezovska in the woods because they had been communicating by phone, but also that this pair had transferred money and cryptocurrency to Berezovska. Now, we don't know what for, but the assumption of the prosecutor is that that was directly linked to what she then did or is accused of doing in Monaco, which is planting a rucksack bomb and trying to kill a businessman who was born in the east of Ukraine. So, yeah, very complicated, very murky and very uncomfortable for the government.
1: Sarah Rainsford. The latest flare-up of fighting between the US and Iran this week has put Gulf states back in the firing line. Tehran has fired on Saudi and Qatari-owned tankers in the Strait of Hormuz and has targeted US-linked sites across the region. Our correspondent, Barbara Plettasche, is monitoring the situation from Jerusalem. She told me more about the latest Iranian strikes on Gulf countries.
2: The Iranian side, they have fired missiles and drones at what they said were U.S. targets in Bahrain and Kuwait and Qatar, even Jordan, which is not usually in the line of fire. Now, almost all of those were intercepted, but still, this is really quite alarming and frustrating for Iran's neighbors because, first of all, it raises the specter of a return to war, and their economies are still struggling to recover from the war itself, the hit on the oil and gas industry. The tourism, the international travel, all of that is still struggling to recover. And the other thing is, this is upending efforts to try to open the Strait of Hormuz, which is very essential for the oil and gas industry exports as well.
1: So this has exposed just how vulnerable the Gulf states are to Iran. Iran says it's attacking them because they host U.S. bases. Do you think there's a chance that some of these states, at least, could be reconsidering their relationship with the U.S. and perhaps asking U.S. troops to leave?
2: Well, I think they might consider expanding their security alliances. So, for example, during the war, they really talked up the support they were getting from European and British militaries. But frankly, to be realistic, they have invested a lot into the U.S. security umbrella, and there isn't really an equal alternative anywhere. So China, for example, is their biggest economic partner, but it doesn't offer the same kind of military alternative, neither does Russia. And also, the way they were attacked by Iran, Iran wasn't just hitting U.S. military infrastructure. The Gulf states said it was also hitting civilian infrastructure and residential areas. And so to some degree, at least during the war, that was helping them to close ranks with the U.S. So you've had now two escalations, this one quite severe, and that sort of increases their worst fear, which is maybe there won't be able to be an ultimate resolution between the U.S. and Iran. Maybe it will continue in this sort of vein of stop and start violence, and so that would mean that the region would remain volatile.
1: Barbara Plettasche. Around 4 in 10 people training to become astronauts today are female. But in the 1960s, women were effectively excluded from space programs. Wally Funk was one of them. Despite proving that she had the skills to become an astronaut, she never got the chance to fly. But in 2021, at the age of 82, she finally achieved her lifelong dream, traveling to space aboard Jeff Bezos's Blue Origin rocket. Now, Wally Funk has died at the age of 87. Ella

0: looks back on her life and career.
1: Mary Wallace Fung, or Wally as she was known to her family, had two dreams: singing arias in opera houses across the United States or taking to the skies. After securing her pilot's license as a teenager, there was no looking back.
2: I wanted to be up in the heavens. It was part of me. And then the other thing I did was I was into opera. So I had two major things. And then, of course, I had to pick from them, but aviation took over my life.
1: In the 1960s, she was among a select group of female pilots who undertook NASA's rigorous physical assessments for its astronaut program. She excelled, including a test that required her to spend 10 hours alone in a dark, soundproof tank. But NASA wanted its astronauts to be military test pilots, a role closed to women at the time.
3: It told me that I had done better and completed the work faster than any of the guys. But nobody would take me. I didn't think that I would ever get to go up.
1: She went on to become a flight instructor, aviation safety inspector, and investigator for the U.S. National Transportation Safety Board, all professions dominated by men. She trained more than 3,000 pilots and logged thousands of hours in the air.
3: Nothing has ever gotten in my way. Doesn't matter what you are. You can still do it if you want to do it. And I like to do things that nobody has ever done.
4: 5, 4, command engine start. 2, 1.
1: In 2021, Jeff Bezos invited Fung to join the first crewed flight on Blue Origin's new Shepard spacecraft.
5: Oh, is it everything you thought
6: fantastic.
5: It would be?
6: Oh, that's great.
1: At 82, she became the oldest woman to pass the internationally recognized boundary of space, experiencing several minutes of weightlessness.
3: I felt so charged. I was not nervous. I was just normal person. It was great. I loved it. I could hardly wait to go again.
1: A journey 6 decades in the making. But for Wally Fung, reaching space was never the destination. As she once said, the sky is not the limit, but rather just the beginning of a journey.
0: Ella Bicknell looking back on the life of Wally Fung. And that brings us to the end of this edition of The Newsroom.
7: 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In half an hour, it's BBC Conversations.
8: As Wimbledon reaches its climax, we hear what it's like to be all the way down the tennis ladder, hoping one day to climb up to glory. Two lower-ranked players and coaches explain the very real costs of the game.
7: That's followed by crowd science, finding out about some strange rocks on an Indonesian beach.
9: Here, the basalt is formed into hexagonal vertical columns that protrude out into the sea. And the basalt columns themselves, we think some of them are up to around about 100 metres in height.
7: And at 21 GMT, the interview sits down with the daughters of former South African President Jacob Zuma.
10: I'm a product of polygamous unions, and so it's a subject that I know, I've lived, I've seen up close. And everybody came into the writing room and we brought ourselves, we brought our experiences.
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11: Coming up on Sport Today with me, Paul Scott, on the BBC World Service. We look ahead to the second quarter-final of the Men's Football World Cup as Spain and Belgium prepare to meet in Los Angeles. We'll get the perspective from both countries. And we now know the lineup for the men's singles final at Wimbledon as the defending champion Yannick Sinner and French Open winner Sasha Zverev come through their semi-finals. All of that, plus plenty more, coming your way on Sport Today after the very latest BBC News.
12: BBC News with Ron Brown. The BBC has established that people from more than 40 countries have died fighting for Russia in Ukraine. The BBC Russian service maintains a list of named service personnel who've been killed, which shows that at least 3,500 foreigners have died fighting for Russia, the majority from North Korea. The emergency services in southern Spain say they're fighting a terrible and very complex fire, which is spreading very fast. It has killed at least 12 people. 23 people are unaccounted for. Wildfires have also broken out in France. In response, the government is activating an extreme heat emergency plan for the first time in all areas. A delegation from Qatar has travelled to Iran in the latest attempt to salvage the fragile deal between the US and Iran. It follows an escalation of hostilities over the Strait of Hormuz. British police have arrested a man on suspicion of murdering the former government minister Anne Widdecombe. Officers say they found the 78-year-old's body at her home in southwest England on Thursday.

0: A passenger on board a flight from Greece to Germany has been given medical attention after a window dislodged in flight. Reports say he was partially sucked out of the opening before the aircraft, operated by Malta Air, a subsidiary of Ryanair, landed safely. In tennis, the defending champion Jannik Sinner is through to the men's singles final at Wimbledon after a convincing win over Novak Djokovic. He'll face Germany's Alexander Zverev, who defeated the British wildcard Arthur Ferry. And Belgium will take on Spain shortly in the quarterfinals of the World Cup. The winner will face the favourites, France, in the semi-final. Spain are yet to concede a goal in the tournament. BBC News.
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6: Hello, welcome along to the programme. This is Sport Today with me, Paul Scott. Now, two of the world's biggest sporting events are arriving at the business end of competition. We'll look ahead to the second of the quarterfinals at the Men's Football World Cup as Spain meet Belgium. Plus, we now know the two finalists in the men's singles at Wimbledon. Delith Lloyd is there.
7: Where the top two seeds will face each other in the final. Defending champion Jannik Sinner was just too good for the seven-time champion Novak Djokovic as his bid for that elusive record-breaking 25th Grand Slam title ends, while Alexander Zverev is into a first Wimbledon final just 5 weeks after winning the French Open.
6: Yes, more on all of that from Delith shortly, but first, Spain take on Belgium in Los Angeles in the second World Cup quarterfinal in around 25 minutes' time. The winner will face France in the semi-finals. Belgium goalkeeper Thibaut Courtois admits Spain will be favourites, but is keen to take inspiration from what happened at this stage 8 years ago.
8: Well, obviously, it's a bit similar to what happened in 2018, I would say, with quarterfinal against Brazil, also where I would say they were more favored as us, although maybe at that time, I think maybe individually we had maybe more quality in the team, but I feel we are a great team altogether now, and Spain is a great team. I think they are one of the favorites to win it, so obviously we start as an underdog against them, but as a football, everything is possible, and I believe that we can win, with all respect, but obviously they are the favorite.
6: Well, this is a repeat of the 1986 quarterfinal, which Belgium won after a penalty shootout. To look ahead from the Belgian perspective, we're joined now by journalist Bart Laha from De Standaard newspaper. Thank you very much for talking to us, Bart. It was a bit of a slow start, wasn't it, for Belgium at this tournament? But they were pretty impressive last time out. Is there a feeling that they're getting better as the tournament progresses?
9: Yes, definitely. We were very worried in the beginning because we had a very easy draw with Egypt, Iran and New Zealand. But still we needed a win against New Zealand to qualify. And then I think everything changed in the Senegal game where we were very poor. Oh, I must say Senegal was very, very strong. But that in the second half, something changed in the minds of the players. There were substitutions from our head coach. Doku and De Bruyne came off, which surprised everybody in Belgium because we always thought we needed them in order to go through. But then without them, we managed to qualify for the next round and then had a very good game against the United States. So everybody's curious now what will happen next.
6: Yeah. Do you think Belgium's best approach is to defend deep or press high as they did against the USA when taking on Spain?
9: Yes, well, I think the idea is to press them higher, but we'll have to be able to do so. I think it probably is easier to do so against the United States than against Spain. If you would have asked me before the tournament, I would definitely have said, no, we have no players to press high. But with the changes Garcia now made, De Bruyne on the bench, and I suspect him to do as well, to do so as well tonight, and to have more fitter players, they can press more, and I would think that could actually be a good idea. Not to defend too low against Spain. From the other hand, we have some

0: great counter-attacking qualities as well. So it will be very interesting to see if we play a higher or low block. But one thing is sure, we won't see much of the ball in this game.
1: Do you think, Bart, that Rudy Garcia knows his strongest 11, or do you think that he's kind of stumbled across this with De Bruyne on the bench?
0: Yes, this is actually the topic which was most debated in Belgium the last couple of weeks. I think the unpredictability of this team has made them so dangerous. Also now, the younger players, they see that even Lukaku, De Bruyne, these former members of the golden generation, they're not sure of their place in a team anymore. So there is a sense of, now it's time for the younger ones to step up, and the atmosphere has been really great. Some players look in a very decent form. I'm thinking about players from like Nicolas Raskin, who is playing with Rangers in Scotland, who in the past would never have made it to the starting 11, but now he looks certain to start. Also, players like Youri Tielemans and Leandro Trossard, even though they are performing at a high level in England, they didn't actually brought the best performances for Belgium, always Trossard being overshadowed by players like Eden Hazard and De Bruyne. Also, Youri Tielemans struggled sometimes to find his best form with Belgium. But now they are there in the finest form, so it's very interesting to see how the team has evolved.
1: OK, Bart, thank you very much for your time. Much appreciated, and good luck this evening. That's Bart Laha from Der Standard newspaper. So what about Spain then? Let's cross over to our football reporter Manny Jazmi to get the thoughts on their chances.
2: Well, the reigning European champions are unbeaten in 35 matches and haven't conceded a goal yet in this tournament while scoring 9. In fact, they've only conceded 6 shots on target in their 5 matches. We're joined by Juan Castro from the Madrid-based newspaper Marca. Juan, good to have you back with us. Is this defence going to be the difference later and maybe in the whole tournament?
3: Yes, so far, yes. We were better in defence than in attacking, that is true. But I suspect also that this only this cannot get you to the final. So we need really strong attacking today with Lamine Yamal, focusing on in Lamine Yamal. I think we need this kind of performance of our biggest star. So it's true that we didn't concede a goal, and that took us till this quarterfinal, but we need more from this team.
2: Is Lamine Yamal getting closer to his best? Or is the hamstring injury that caused an end to the league season for him still a problem?
3: Yeah, I don't think so. And I don't think that it will be a complete Lamine Yamal in this tournament even. Probably he's progressing match after match. He's progressing. Probably he will be better today than the other day, than the in the other round, but I don't think we will see 100% Lamine Yamal in this tournament. It's quite difficult because he got a difficult injury, muscular injury before the tournament, and that's quite difficult to recovery playing in a tournament. So we expect like 80% Lamine Yamal. Probably that's enough for beating Belgium. Why not?
2: It has sometimes been said that this is Yamal's team, but in the previous victory against Portugal in the last 16, Spain's goal right at the end was created and scored by two substitutes. And 2 years ago at the European Championship, they had 10 different scorers. So is this team more about the collective than a single star?
3: Absolutely, absolutely. I mean, we focus on Lamine because he's, of course, a big star already in football. But he's under 20, so, I mean, we cannot give him all the responsibility. I think it's quite unfair to give him all the responsibility, of course. This is a collective team power, of course. it has to be important. Oyarzabal has to

0: to be important Nico Willis. He's injured, so he won't play. But has to be important also Mikel Merino, Rodri. So I agree. I mean, this is more a collective power team rather than a team from one star. But saying this, of course, people is focusing on Lamine because he's a star in Barca. He's, you know, the more attractive player for the people. So it's normal this, but we need the collective power to beat Belgium and to reach the final.
1: Juan Castro, thank you very much for joining us and good luck to you too later. Away from the action on the pitch, in our More Than the Score podcast, I've been testing the old adage that you should never buy a player because they've had a good tournament. Here are the thoughts of Lutz Fahnenstiel, sporting director at the Scottish club Aberdeen.
2: To be honest, I don't...

0: don't think that. Participating there, they are known. They are known profiles. The only problem is, if a player plays five good games or better games than he usually plays, he can dramatically change the timing, the pricing, and of course the market value as well. So it sometimes makes it very difficult for a smaller club who scouted or identified a player from a smaller team, because suddenly at world stage he didn't become a better player overnight, but the visibility is there, and it just changes the price dramatically.
1: That's the Aberdeen sporting director Lutz Fallensteel on how an international tournament can affect the transfer market.
2: Thank you very much, Manny, and a reminder that you can download the More Than The Score podcast wherever you get your podcasts from. Now to tennis, and it is men's semi-final day at Wimbledon, where Delith Lloyd is on centre court for us. And Delith, we now know the lineup for Sunday's men's singles final.
3: We do, Paul. Hello there, because we've had a great day here on centre court. Both matches were won in straight sets, and the top two seeds will face each other for the Wimbledon title.
4: Match point for Alexander Zverev, who serves now. Forehand reply by Ferry. The backhand from Zverev. Ferry reaching for the forehand. It's over the baseline. Alex Zverev reaches his first Wimbledon final, and Arthur Ferry's run is done. And it's Alexander Zverev of Germany who reaches a first Wimbledon singles final.
5: Serve goes down the tee, snap back through the middle of the court, and just in, off the shoelaces of Sinner, the drop shot played by Djokovic. Here comes Jannik Sinner. He scoops it up over the head of Novak Djokovic, who bats it back, and he's wide. And Jannik Sinner is back in the Wimbledon final.
3: Yes, the world number one and defending champion Jannik Sinner is through to a second consecutive Wimbledon final, where he'll face the second seed and French Open champion Alexander Zverev. Sinner looked in ominous form as he dispatched the seven-time champion Novak Djokovic in straight sets in the second semi-final on centre. It puts an end to Djokovic's bid for a record-breaking 25th Grand Slam title. Instead, Sinner will aim for a fifth Grand Slam title on Sunday. He spoke to Annabel Croft afterwards.
6: How special is it to be back in a Wimbledon final again?
7: Yeah, amazing. First of all, thanks for staying, thanks for coming. The atmosphere has been always amazing since the first day, and it means a lot to me that I can play one more final here. It's the most special tournament we have, and it means a lot to me. And of course, playing against Novak, you know, that what he is still showing is true inspiration, not only for you guys, but also for the new generation. What he's still doing is amazing, so incredible.
6: It must seem a long time ago you were taken to five sets in round one. Is your game where you want it to be right now?
7: Yeah, I mean, beginning of the tournament is always tough, you know, especially coming here. I feel like every round is different because of the grass, you know, it's changing a lot, so you need to adapt yourself. I knew mentally that today I had to raise my level, which I've done, so I'm very happy. I'm glad that, you know, my team puts myself in the best possible position to perform in this way. And so of course I'm happy where I am. I'm happy to be back in the finals, and of course we hope for a good final on Sunday.
3: We certainly do hope for that. Well, I suppose

0: To Italian tennis journalist Gaia Picardi from the Corriere della Sera newspaper a short while ago, and I started by asking her whether Sinner took his game up to another level against Djokovic.
1: Yes, I think today Jannik has gone been the only after what happened in Paris. He needed five matches to gain back his confidence, the trust in his body, the trust in his strokes. So what we saw today against Djokovic is, I think, the best version of Jannik on grass. He didn't play any tournament before Wimbledon. He chose not to play any tournament. So he just needed the time to, you know, get back to his old self, as usual.
0: And it does take time because, as we heard from Sinner in his on-court interview, that you know his opening match against another Serbian, Mamo Kecmanovic, went the distance. But clearly, you need to play into a tournament like this, don't you?
1: Yeah, of course. You know, what happened in Paris was a big deal to Jannik. And the Italian fans was very worried. And we have been playing in Italy the game of guessing the sickness of Jannik since Paris. It's not a funny game. Corriere della Sera didn't play this game, but something happened. And he needed to figure out what happened. He told us that he knew what happened in Paris. He told us that he knew that it can happen again. So in the beginning of the tournament, he was playing very cautious, very worried, I would say. I think the worrying has gone. He outplayed Djokovic today. There's not one statistic of the match where Jannik didn't win. So he's back in the final, and I think he's the huge favorite against Zverev.
0: He will be the huge favorite, although they're both the top seeds, seed one, seed two. And Sinner has an incredible record against Zverev. I think it's 10-4 head-to-head. I think, Gaia, he's won the last nine matches against Zverev. So he will be feeling confident come Sunday.
1: I think so, yeah. Last time Zverev beat Sinner, we were in New York back in 2023. So it was another tennis era, another Jannik, another world. So many things happened since then. Zverev never won a tournament on grass. Jannik, you know, he knows his way to the Wimbledon title. Mm. I think he's going to go to the court full of confidence and absolutely the favorite of the match. Something big has to happen on Sunday, not to let Jannik win this title back-to-back.
0: I think you're right there, Gaia. Just briefly as well, just finally a word on Djokovic. He continues to defy the odds at 39, but I think that five-hour-plus quarterfinal on Tuesday, it certainly told, didn't it?
1: Oh, well, yes. He was a little bit tired. He was not injured, though, and this is big news because, you know, usually last year Djokovic reached the semifinal in all four slams, and then he didn't play at his best. I think that today, besides some tiredness, which is normal for a 39 years old, he played and he lost 4-4-4. I mean, I think that the metamorphosis of Jannik into Novak Djokovic has come to his complete perfection.
0: It certainly has. Gaia, pleasure speaking to you as always. Enjoy Sunday's final. Thank you so much.
1: Thank you.
0: Italian tennis journalist Gaia Picardi from the Corriere della Sera newspaper. As for Djokovic then, he went straight into his post-match media duties and was asked whether he could have done anything more against Sinner.
2: No, not really. It was a good old blowout. There's nothing, not much I could do.
3: Nope. Your level is so high these days. Do you intend to come back next year when you're 40?
2: I would like to. At least one more time. Let's see.
4: Lots of times, like, a boxing match image of you just getting battered and back, did it feel that way to you physically, that the power was just sort of taking you off the court?
2: I mean, I was just half a step late, basically, in any shot. So it's very as simple as that. He was just a level or more better than I was, and I was just, you know,

0: yeah, not sharp enough, not reactive enough, not balanced enough to play him. And that's it. You know, there's not much I could do on the court.
1: So as we've heard, Jannik Sinner will play the second seed.

0: Na le fa so atu na wa wa talata foi na umata to tos full minute ia ai manu ia lava la sanga ole nei fo iva ia so fo wa tato wa ulia mai ia ato no fo pola fo isi fa so atu talusia ia mawai fo ini ai le nai tu ia ai manu ia lava ia tiute ma fe au le nei va ia so fo tato toi fa tasi fo ile tato po kalame ile va ia so fo ia manu ia lava Tato tu tano pea o a osi e ni Richardson to faso I fua.
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2: Apalainei se fiso swani tau tupe mai le Pacific Aotearoa Outreach Omicron Response Funds. 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

0: Oh, it's a kind of magic. Have a magic weekend, everyone, out there. Stay safe. Yes, wrap up warm. It's going to be pretty cold. Some minus temperatures coming. Yeah, watch those frosts. Watch those roads. Drive safe. Remember, a good party's the one your friends to live to remember. Go the All Blacks against, they got Italy, 5:05 kickoff. Yes. It'll be an interesting match, that one. Some of the subs might get a run. We'll wait and see. And next weekend, we'll have a wrap-up of the Goldwell Shield final right here on the Weekend Kicker Show. We love supporting local sport. If you're into the local Southern football scene, make sure you head along and watch your favourite teams and be kind to those match officials. Yep. Good on you, Wellington Rugby, for referees for taking a stand and not riffing. Yep, good on yous. We'll fully back you. Yep, be kind to those match officials. They're only human and they can make mistakes. We're only human out there. Giving up their time to control sport. All right, good stuff. And, of course, the FIFA World Cup on the TV over the weekend as well. Let's have some time warp. We'll catch you next Saturday morning right here on Radio South and 96.4 FM with the Weekend Kicker Show. 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
1: 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Madness takes its toll. 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

0: broadcasting standards have seriously been breached, formal complaints must be made in writing and addressed to the manager at PO Box 1, Invercargill. Written complaints must be lodged within 20 working days of the broadcast. If you're unhappy with the response or your complaint relates to a privacy or an election issue, you can contact the Broadcasting Standards Authority directly at bsa.govt.nz.
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4: 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This is our show dedicated to celebrating South Invercargill, brought to you by South Alive. South Alive is a community-led organisation focused on building pride and well-being in South Invercargill. We have an awesome network of volunteers working on lots of different projects, like community events, community gardens and orchards, sustainable living initiatives, and much more. I'm your host, Courtney Allison, and today on the show we'll be talking about school holidays, of course. We're right in the midst of it at the moment, and some other exciting events coming up too. First, a little bit of news from South Alive. As I said, we're in the midst of school holidays. Week one started with a bang. We kicked things off with our most popular event, I think, Cooking for Kids on Monday. And our wonderful Liana, our new Youth Engagement and Marketing Coordinator, has put together a wonderful programme of events for the school holidays. She came up with some cake pops and spaghetti buns for our cooking class. So that was a whole lot of fun. Lots of people turned up in the first 15, 20 minutes. We had people trickling in all throughout the 2 hours that event ran, and lots of happy kids with some yummy cake pops and delicious spaghetti buns to fill their tummies. So that was a great way to kick off the holidays. And I'll talk a little bit more later on about the things we've got coming up for week two. And other news, we are recruiting for a new operations manager. So I'm finishing up with South Alive in just over a month. Very sad to be leaving the wonderful people at South Alive, but an exciting new opportunity ahead for me. But that does mean if you've ever listened to the show and thought, man, she has a cool job, which I do. And if you'd be interested in taking that role on, we're looking for a new operations manager. It's part-time, good flexibility and a wonderful work environment with great people that you're working with. And in a truly rewarding role where you can see that you can make a difference in the community. So if that sounds like a bit of you, the job is currently listed on Seek. So you can jump on there and search for Operations Manager South Alive and it should come up. Or we have shared it on our Facebook page so you can check it out there too. We also have our commercial kitchen for lease. I've spoken this on shows previously. I think I've mentioned that it was coming up to being available, but it is now available. So if you or anyone you know is looking for a commercial kitchen, it's an exclusive lease of the space rather than just hiring it for a couple of hours at a time. So you'd get the exclusive use of the kitchen. It has a commercial oven, it's got a steriliser, it has 2 4-burner cooktops, a large kitchen island, so lots of bench space, and a whole separate storage area. You also get to capitalise on the solar panel.

panels that are on our roof. So some of that is connected to the commercial kitchen area. So when the sun is shining, it helps keep your power bills low, which we know is handy for people that are cooking, using lots of electricity in the kitchen. So if you're interested in that commercial kitchen space, please reach out to us. You can make time to come down and see the space. We could show you around and talk more about the details of leasing it. But yeah, we'd love to hear from you and see that space being utilised by our community again. So that's a bit of the news for South Alive. Events coming up. As I mentioned, we're halfway through the school holidays now, but we still have a great jam-packed week for the second week of the school holidays. We're kicking things off on Monday with a bike maintenance workshop. So from 10 till 11.30 down at South Alive. It's actually happening in our cafe space because the cafe isn't open on a Monday. So we've got plenty of room in there to spread out and to hear from the wonderful Rob from Wensley Cycles. He's coming down to share his knowledge and make sure you can keep your bikes ticking over nicely and keeping you active and out there on your bikes. So that's wonderful to have him along to share his knowledge and skills. And then on Tuesday, we're doing some matariki craft. So we've got some wonderful starry and aurora night kind of craft activities happening on the Tuesday in our community rooms from 10 till 12. That's a drop-in session, so come anytime between 10 and 12 for that one. And same on Thursday for the Lego. So we always like to do a couple of sessions of Lego on the holidays because we know how much you all love Lego. So that's happening from 12 till 2, again, in our community rooms. And then we're wrapping up the school holidays with some board games on Friday. So again, down in our community rooms, from 10 till 12, we'll have a range of cool board games and card games for a range of ages and abilities down there for you just to come and have a go and have some fun. We've recently been getting a few board games out of the library, and it's been a great way to try out new games and then see which ones you might like to buy, which ones are popular with the kids and that you play over and over again. So yeah, this might be a little bit like that, where you can come and try some new board games that you might like to purchase to take home, or yeah, just come along and have some fun with the games that we've got on offer. And as always, alongside those events that we've got running, we've also got the play container open during the school holidays, when the weather's nice enough. We don't want to turn our park area into a mud bath, so if it's raining, we won't open it up. But if the weather's nice, we'll open up the doors and there's lots of things to play with in the play container. And we've always got a colouring corner set up just in the foyer by our community rooms. So you're welcome to come along and just sit and colour in. If you're heading into the cafe, you're welcome to just pop down the hallway, grab a few colouring sheets and take them down the hallway into the cafe with you. Yeah, so that's the school holidays. We're at the halfway point now, but yeah, still lots of fun to be had. Also in the second week of the school holidays, aside from all the school holiday events, we've also got some other great events. We've got our Mend It Monday, which is always very popular. So our lovely volunteers who come along and bring all their sewing machines and their needles and threads, and they are there repairing people's clothes that they drop off. So just a reminder, it's a $5 donation per item of clothing, and when you drop it off, just make sure the ladies are there to take down all your details and make sure they know exactly what you're wanting done to your item of clothing. But they're there to help give clothing a new lease in life, give it some more life, so you don't have to throw it out. So you can hold on to those treasured items of clothing and also save things from going into the landfill. So great for you, great for the environment. And we really appreciate the volunteers who are making it all happen. We also have our Couple with a Cop event happening on the 15th of July. So we recently met Owen, who is our new community constable down there in South Invercargill, and he is really wanting to be available for the community to connect with. If you've got any questions or things you want to raise with him, he will be sitting in the cafe at 12 o'clock on the 15th of July having a cuppa, and you are just welcome to come and join him at the table and have a yarn. And so yeah, that's happening Wednesday 15th of July, so that's the second week of the school holidays down in the Pod Cafe. And then very exciting, we're thrilled to have our annual quiz night happening again. This is such a fun night. So it's happening on the 30th of July, and it's down at the Newfield Tavern, as always. And we have the wonderful Gareth back as our quiz master. He does a wonderful job with all the questions.
And the auctions at the end of the night, he's turned into an auctioneer too. So we really appreciate Gareth coming along again to run the quiz.

night so smoothly, and we really appreciate the Newfield Tavern who host us each year and do a wonderful job setting up all the tables and chairs to fit all of you wonderful people who come along to support us. We usually pack out the Newfield Tavern with people. It's such a fun night. And as I always say, even if you're not great with general knowledge or a great quizmaster, there's lots of wonderful raffle prizes too. So there's no harm in coming just for the raffles. In fact, I think for a number of years now, we've had a team called Here for the Raffles. So that's their quiz team name. So there's no judgment from us. You come along and have fun. And we really appreciate everyone coming along and supporting us because it is our biggest fundraiser of the year. And so we really appreciate the support from the community, both by coming along and then also all the purchases of raffle prizes, raffle tickets. So yeah, it's $20 a team. Teams of four. And you just come along on the night and sign up. You don't need to register it beforehand or anything. Just come along. I think we kick off at 7, but doors open at 6, so you can come along and grab a bite to eat and grab a table, grab your raffle tickets and do all of those things before we kick the quiz off at 7 o'clock. So those are some of the events we've got coming up for July. Lots happening. Even though it's heading into those cooler winter months, there's still plenty on down at South Alive to keep you busy. And time now for our volunteer spotlight. Each show I like to shine the light on one of our wonderful volunteer action teams because they're the people that make all the wonderful things happen down here at South Alive. The volunteers really are the heart of who we are and the people that make all of the wonderful things happen. So this show we're shining the light on our Pay It Forward Nitwits team. Always feels a bit unkind to say nitwits, but that is the name they've chosen for themselves. And they're a wonderful bunch of ladies who come together every Thursday to knit for the hospital or for Aotearoa Whānau services or a few other organisations that they connect with. So they knit woolen items for babies and young kids, and then that's all donated on so that we're keeping all of our wonderful tamariki in south of Otago warm, especially over these cold winter months. So the team are full. They fill the room each Thursday. So unfortunately, we're not looking for more people to join them. We do have a few other knitting groups, social kind of knitting groups. So if you're looking for a group to connect with, we've got a Tuesday knitting group and a Monday wool spinning group. So you're welcome to come along and join those ones. But what our nitwits would really love is donations of wool. So obviously, wool costs a lot of money, and they've got, you know, do a little bit of work to raise that money themselves to purchase that wool. But some donations of wool would be appreciated too, so that they can keep doing what they do. They're pretty fast knitters. The amount that they produce is incredible. Every time they bundle up the things that they've got ready to take down to the hospital, we take a photo, and it always blows me away with how much they've produced in the short space of time since they last delivered things to the hospital. But of course they need the wool to keep that all going. So if you've got some wool lying around that you thought you'd work, you know, have a little project, but perhaps you don't need any more, or if you'd like to donate some brand new wool to them, they would really appreciate that. Because they're knitting for little babies, 100% wool is best, so they don't knit with acrylic. So yeah, if any donations, we really appreciate that it's 100% wool. But yeah, they would love to have some more wool coming in to keep their knitting needles busy and to keep them producing lots of wonderful knitted items for our tamariki. And our volunteers do an incredible job, but there's also a lot of other people out there in the community, organisations and businesses that support us. And so I always like to give a little shout out at the end of the show to a wonderful business who has supported us. And this week it is New World Alice Road. So Braden and Rebecca, the incredible owners of the New World Alice Road, have a wonderful community heart and really appreciate their support and their contributions to the South Invercargill community. We recently reached out because we were getting ready for our school holiday events, and as I said, we were doing our cooking for kids, so we reached out to see if they could support us, and they were more than happy to provide the cake for the cake pots, and they gave us all the buns for the spaghetti buns, so that was just wonderful and helped us keep these school holiday events going. The cake was also delicious. We might have had to have a little trial run of the cake pops before the kids turned up, and it was very tasty. So a massive thanks to New World Alice Road

0: 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And thank you for joining us today with Stories from the South on Radio Southland 96.4 FM. 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Phone us on 218 6882 or pop down and see us at The Pod, 262 Ness Street. 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

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This is Soza and What You Gonna Do When the Sun Goes Down.

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Are you an artist? 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
1: 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I'm Dr. Play, your guide to playful ideas, curious adventures and stories from Invercargill and beyond. And today we are using the dinosaur playground in Dunedin to tackle something a little bit more local to Invercargill. But first, a little plug. The International Play Association World Conference is in Christchurch this November. The program is out, and there are so many epic talks and workshops, it's kind of hard to figure out what to go to. But if you want to attend, sponsor, or get any more info, you can go to www.ipachristchurch2026.com. Looking forward to seeing you there. So one of the hot play topics in local play news in Otago Southland at the moment is Dunedin City Council's Marlow Park Destination Playground upgrade. So this is otherwise known as the Dinosaur Park. And so I didn't grow up down here, but lots of people, even in Invercargill, are quite familiar with this park and its iconic dinosaur slide. In this week's paper, there was a proposed design for the park, and there's been sort of a whole range of chats and things going on and that's come out into the paper that the council's talking about this park and how much they invest and things like that. And I've actually had a small part to play because there's a parkour space that the Dunedin community are helping to design. Anyway, it reminded me of some local discussions in recent years about the Queen's Park Wonderland Castle. That castle was developed from the same bequest that resulted in the Queen's Park fountain animal statues, if you didn't know that. And like the dinosaur slide, the castle's been around since the late 60s. In that time, the castle's gone through several different colour schemes. It was a sort of a classic castle grey, because it's a castle, and then it was white and grey for some reason, and then now it's a bit of a more multicoloured, almost Alice in Wonderland type style theme. When it comes to the slide, the dinosaur slide, there's lots of opinions about whether it should stay and be refurbished or should it go to provide for the next generation to have something that they can kind of call their own and make their own memories about, possibly still a dinosaur, just a modern design. And that the process there of keep and refurbish or remove and update is the classic council process and essentially makes it seem like there's only two options. But you can be a lot more creative with that outcome. And so to prove it, I thought I'd run you through one of my favourite creative thinking tools, and we'll use

use the Wonderland Castle as the example, and maybe it'll help any Dunedin City Council staff or residents to consider the additional options for their process with the dinosaur slide. So the tool is created by a guy named David Engwich, and he is a placemaker from Australia. And it's his one-page ideas generator, and you can get it for free at creativecommunities.com. He's not sponsoring me, but I got to attend this workshop with him, running and learning how to use the tool, and it was a lot of fun. It was inspiring. It involves a bunch of creating thinking exercises to help you come up with 10 ideally out-of-the-box solutions to any kind of problem. So we're going to generate ideas for the Queen's Park Wonderland Castle. The first exercise is called Dig Deeper and Unearth the Base Need. So there's something similar to this that's called the Five Whys exercise, where you talk about an assumed solution to the problem. So, okay, well, we should repaint the castle, and then you ask why. And if you can ask like a child, you get bonus points, and keep asking why, like that that little cartoon girl with the dog that's trying to look after her. Why? And then you ask why again until you get to the kind of real underlying reason underneath that. So the initial reason to paint it might be because it's tired looking and the paint's chipping. But if we just paint it, it may not solve that real underlying reason as to why. So if we keep doing that process and we get to the bottom of those whys of restoring the castle, you could get to a range of different answers. But one of them possibly is that the castle play space is a historically significant bequest-funded feature with strong community memory, and its current condition does not reflect the level of care people expect for something they value. That's a much deeper reason for, because the paint's chipping. So then you record all the assets you have. So we've got, you know, the council's got materials and skills and personnel, and then you come up with two solutions to the base need with those things that you've got. So two things that could be in council's warehouse might be a robust restoration project of the castle and surrounds with taller walls and more manicured gardens to make it almost like a bit more posh and a better fit with that kind of level of quality that you see across Queen's Park as a premier garden of national significance. A second one would be bring the charm back by returning it closer to its original state, but make it more adventurous with things like a moat and some climbing features, etc. So that's a little bit different to just do a repaint. The second exercise is called Embrace Contradictions. In this exercise, we record some of the needs that are the opposite of that base need. So if people value consistency and familiarity, what are the opposites to that? I guess people wanting something that's new and modern, actually wanting diversity and variety and creating new stories. And then you try and broker a bit of a peace deal between those two opposing needs. Because they're not wrong. Often those things occur at the same time. We like spontaneity, but sometimes we also don't want to be surprised. So how do you meet those things? So people like both of those things. We might want to restore the structure, but invite schools, artists and community groups to continuously reinterpret it, adding banners, installations, flags, adding stories, some kind of temporary modifications that change throughout the year. Or we could turn it into a sheltered barbecue and bookable event space. You could add projection lighting. You could, if you want, you could go whole hog and get in some Dungeon and Dragon themes and things like that, bring on the cosplayers. Still usable as a playful environment while opening up to those sort of wider community uses. The third exercise is called Change the Story. Here we record the stories that underpin the issue, things like we might say that this castle it's just for children, or it needs to be safe and static, or everyone knows where it is and wants it to stay the same. And then we flip those stories. So what's the opposite of those stories? Okay, this could be, this is an all-ages space. It needs to be more adventurous. People actually don't know about it or where it is, and are open to completely new ideas. Those would be the opposite of those. And from there, if you believed the alternative stories, what would you do? Okay, so maybe you turn the inside into a planted maze and place to explore, shifting it from just an object
to something

you actually have to move through to fully discover it. Or you could get an artist, and I'm pretty sure I saw in the comments of the last time this was talked about a little bit in April on council social media that Dio said, hey, if you want me to do a whole bunch of graffiti out on it, I'm keen. Anyway, you get an artist to paint the whole thing as a giant sandcastle and then actually literally turn it into a sandcastle, fill it with sand, and reinvent it again. Then the fourth exercise is called Turn Your Deficits into Assets. There are various roadblocks that we think will stand in our way and or things that we lack that we believe we need to in order to resolve our challenges. And sometimes we don't. If we don't have those, we don't move forward. So a lack of funds is always a roadblock in council world. Might be not having the in-house team to do the right type of refurbishment on the castle. Could be a lack. But then you try and you consider, how could those deficits be assets? All right, we might not have the money to build something new or the team to do the really important work, but we might be able to let it go to ruin. And then if we really let it go to ruin, what cool opportunities could come out of that? So we could let nature take over, like real old castles. And I'm reminded of in the Narnia series where the Pevensey kids come back and they're like in this ruined castle grounds that they end up finding out as Caer Paravel, where they were kings and queens of like a couple of hundred years ago or something. And that's like, that feels like a fun place to explore. And these sort of ruins. And or you could create an adventure playground around and through the castle using loose or repurposed materials. So that's super low budget. It's like basically turning it into a kind of a junkyard stuff for self-directed play. So all those things are low cost and, again, very different to just painting. And then the fifth exercise is called Think Like a Fool. So you identify the conventional wisdom for fixing your solution. In this case, say like a high quality paint job, or maybe adding more to it so that it draws more people. And then you get to play the fool. So when I did this, we learned about, you know, what the court jester is kind of the only person who could kind of poke fun at the king, at the monarchy. But often that reveals some really important truths. So how, if we play the fool and flip those things on their heads, what is the opposite of that conventional wisdom, and how could we make the most out of those sometimes extreme opposites? Okay, instead of just a nice paint job, what's one of these opposites? Again, let's put it to ruin, but how? What's another way that breaking the castle up would actually result in an awesome outcome? So you could turn it into a battle scene, like a castle under siege, add some catapults and some theatrical damage and stuff to it, and this strong sort of imaginative narrative around conflict and play, where you can have two different teams that are kind of battling each other. That would be super cool. Or you could break up those pieces, pull off the turrets and different things, and place them as wayfinding markers around the park. So if you want to see the whole castle, you've got to actually explore the whole park to find all the different pieces that are dispersed around the trail in order to piece it back together. So that is 10 different solutions to the idea of, we've got an old asset from the 60s that people enjoy but is looking tired. Do we get rid of it and put something new, or do we just restore it? And those things, some of them relate to those outcomes, but some of them are much more different that you'd never get to if you just thought about that traditional process. And so the last bit of the exercise then, if you're actually using this, is to take one of those ideas and create a plan to test it and make that happen. Yeah, I think it's really cool. It's great for getting you out of that traditional thinking, and you get to some really interesting ideas that you never would have thought of if you just used those typical council renewal approaches. And who knows, I mean, I've used it within my work, because that's where I've discovered it, and that's the space that I operate in. But there could be a whole host of things that are completely separate to play that actually could be a really neat way of using this tool in your personal life. But anyway, if anyone from Dunedin Council is listening, why not try the ideas generator process and see what ideas you create for the dinosaur park?

0: you're an Invercargill local and you like any of the ideas, or you want to come up with your own for the Wonderland Castle, then make sure you tell council about it, because, yeah, maybe one of them could happen one day. But that's it for today's podcast. And so your fortnightly play challenge that's related is to find an old piece of play equipment that's near you and ask yourself that question. Should it stay, change or go? And come up with an idea to restore it and one to completely reimagine it. Get out there, explore a little, and remember that life is more enjoyable when you make time for play. 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

0: the inimitable Iggy Pop and his cover of Louie Louie from 1972.
1: Wow. I'm not sure it can be,
0: because they were talking about Raven and Gorbachev and the wall coming down. That wasn't 72. Mm. It must be in a remix version. There you go. Great song.
1: He's always looked the same.
0: Yep. Terrible. Hideous. But he writes good music.
1: He does.
0: And he's considerably wealthier than you or I.
1: Correct.
0: Normally, before we play our last song, there's a sign-off that you have that has become iconic in the world of the Fluffy Slipper Lounge. And last week you found a song.
1: Yes, well, it found me, actually. We Are the Dream Eaters is the band, and here is the song.

0: Yes.
1: Well found.
0: I couldn't believe that that had arrived. But having done some following up, they do other bangers like I Am Waiting in Your Basement. I'm So Sick of Your Face.
1: Mm-hmm.
0: I Am Consumed with Rage.
1: Oh.
0: So there's quite a lot that speaks to me in so many ways.
1: Band's name again?
0: We Are the Dream Eaters.
1: There you go. So thank you for listening. Manawatea Matariki. We're going to leave you with Towers of London by XTC. Hope you enjoy that. In the meantime...
0: Don't be a dick.
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1: Are you an artist?
0: Is your organisation involved in the arts? 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
1: This is Radio Southland. It's midday. Do you have a few hours a week you can spare to help ease the loneliness for some of our elderly? Age Concern Southland provide a variety of services for the elderly, and at the moment, they're looking for volunteers to help with their accredited visiting service, or to assist with some of the other services provided at their Invercargill Centre at 50 4th Street. Have your kids moved away? Are you looking for something worthwhile to fill your time with?